0: Yeah.
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5: It's NFL Sunday Now on Westwood One Sports. Here's Josh Graham.
6: Twin receivers left and right on second down and 7. Mahomes in the gun, takes the snap. He's back to pass. Looking right, fires right. That's caught. Kelce turns it up. Diving into the end zone. Touchdown, Kansas City. Travis Kelce made the catch, turned it up, went diving into the near right pylon. And just like that, the Chiefs have taken the lead. 4:34 to go first quarter. It's 9-7 Kansas City.
7: Second quarter underway. Kansas City 10, Indianapolis 7. Ryan Ratke on the call, our Westwood One teammate from Arrowhead Stadium. That's not the most important update that we're going to bring to you, though. We have Pete Souza that's going to join us 20 minutes from now. Linnell Willingham will drop by towards the end of the program before he hosts Westwood One Sports Night, recapping Sunday Night Football and the entire day in the NFL, as we're helping to do here on NFL Now. The important update that we have to bring to you is it's an update on our guy, Robert Williams Jr., the Afghanistan war veteran, Eagles fan that put out that great parody song about the Eagles beating the Titans today. Tasked Will Dalton with finding something, anything from his socials that might be worth sharing with the nation further. And apparently, haven't heard this yet, Will Dalton delivered just that. Here's more from Eagle fan Robert Williams Jr.

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2: Yeah.
3: And Holly Rowe, who was stood up last week by Steve Sarkisian in a story that has been run into the ground at this point, once again was like jilted by another electric moment. Yeah,
2: she didn't know what to do. I inverted elbow. It was so gross. And turns out dislocation of the elbow. And Dan Quinn's immediate response was, as of right now, the expectation, like, we haven't heard he's out for the year. Like, we want him back. The hope is he comes back this season and he avoided, you know, career-threatening or season-threatening injury. But, I mean, optically, at the very least, and optics are not what determine injuries here, but, gosh, hate it for Jaden Daniels. Hate it for the Commanders because this was a make-or-break year, I think, for Dan Quinn and for Jaden Daniels, the offense. And this might be Dan Quinn's job on the line if they don't start winning and winning fast.
3: Well, and that's why I love that we have the opportunity to start the Drake Toll Show here at 6 a.m. Eastern time. We kind of get the first crack at this stuff. That's why I love this. You know, that game was played at 4:30 Eastern time. It ends around, you know, 7:30 and or 7 o'clock, and then you have the Sunday night game. We really haven't dug into this situation all the way. There will be a ton of noise out of D.C., D.C. media, right, all around the Commanders. Like, dude, a year and a half ago, we told you not to roll him out in nothing moments when your team is getting whooped, and you did it, and he got hurt then, right? Remember? People are like, why is he in the game? And he gets hurt. Once again, we're going for it on fourth down, right, when we probably should kick a field goal, and we've got this kid in harm's way again, and another ugly injury. I don't put that on Dan Quinn. I don't. He's a football coach trying to win games. But buckle up, baby. Because the noise is about to get real loud today around Dan Quinn and his handling of Jaden Daniels. Like, if we find out that this dude is out for the season, he is on a white hot seat. That's just how it goes. That's how it goes, man.
2: Yep. Dan Quinn.
3: Yeah, did I say Dan Campbell? Dan Quinn.
2: I think you said Dan Quinn. I'll never not hear Dan Quinn. And think 28-3. In the 10 years since 28-3, he was the head coach of the Falcons, winning the Super Bowl. World is your oyster. In the 10 years since that day, coordinator, revive it with the Cowboys, and it just never, just Dan Quinn, that name is still stuck. The last relevant thing Dan Quinn did was lose the Super Bowl after having a 28-3 lead. The head coach of the Washington
3: Commanders. My main man, one of our radio icons in the Radio Hall of Fame, Mike Francesa from WFAN in New York City and much other fame, he always says you could have locked the Falcons coaches in the locker room at halftime and they would have won that game. Like, they would have won that game. Like, if they'd locked them all in the locker room, they would have won that game. And he's like, I really mean it. Like, they would have won.
2: 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And tonight, not just one superstar who's out for the LA Rams, but now two? 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
18: 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And on this Monday morning, who's excited? The world of sports ablaze. There's so much going on, and we are going to get to all the big stories, including why the New York Jets should probably just start doing homework on who their head coach is going to be in 2027. Because I don't think it's going to be Aaron Glenn at this rate with the way that went yesterday in the fourth quarter and overtime against the Green Bay Packers. We will get to the New York Jets. I have reached my breaking point. I am tired of it. I can't handle it anymore. The Jalen Hurts disrespect has to come to an end. All this guy does, to paraphrase the legendary DJ Khaled, the 21st century American philosopher DJ Khaled, all he does is win. And all you do is bitch and moan and whine and complain. It's unbelievable. Can we put some respect on Jalen Hurts' name, please? And how about Trinidad Chambliss? Best quarterback in college football? Can Ole Miss win the national championship? We will talk all things college football off the weekend that was, and Ole Miss's huge win on Saturday night against Lane Kiffin and LSU as the show moves along. All our bets for tonight will close things out in the final hour, in the power hour. Giants and the Rams on Monday Night Football. We don't know if Puka Nacua is playing. Oh, and as a Giants fan, you know, I hope he doesn't, because he's really good, and he will tear the Giants up if he does play. But we know Aaron Donald will be playing tonight for the LA Rams. So how are we going to bet the game? What are the props that we like for tonight? You will find out at the end of the show. And I want to know from everybody what your best bet is for the Giants and the Rams on Monday Night Football. I want to know what your biggest takeaway is from Week 2 NFL Sunday. Are you sick and tired? It's like an infomercial. Are you sick and tired of the Los Angeles Chargers? Who isn't? Who isn't? How about the Raiders, 2-0? How about my San Francisco 49ers? Don't mention that I had the Houston Texans in the Super Bowl, and the Texans are now 0-2. Don't mention it. I will later in the show, and we'll talk about Joe Burrow and the Bengals as well at 2-0. You can text us, 310-840-4910. You can call the show as well at the same number, 310-840-4910. You can get involved in the YouTube chat. And I encourage you to do that and subscribe. YouTube.com/@thecostos, T-H-E-K-O-S-T-O-S. And you can tweet us at YouBetterYouBet. Oh, baby. Do you love it? Are you not entertained? And we officially begin the magnificent Football Monday edition of You Better You Bet with the return of the King. On Tuesday's show, 6 days ago, we opened praising the new look Kansas City Chiefs. And what I said on these airwaves following Kansas City's 31-10 demolition of the Denver Broncos is everything you wanted in the offseason from the Kansas City Chiefs. Every single box was checked. Can Kenneth Walker revitalize this run game and give Patrick Mahomes something he's never had in his time as Chiefs quarterback? Check. Can all the young players on defense, specifically the three rookies, Delaine and Peter Woods and R. Mason Thomas, can they provide an infusion of youth and edge and verve and speed on this defense? Check. And can number 15 be back under center? Check. We praised the Kansas City Chiefs 6 days ago on this show. But I also, and I believe at the time, correctly, expressed some pessimism as to what this passing offense would look like as the season moved along. I asked, what happens when the Chiefs have to play Baltimore? What happens? Ask the New Orleans Saints about that. The Saints pulling a big upset yesterday on the road in Baltimore. What happens when the Chiefs have to play Josh Allen and the Bills? Can they score enough to stay in those games? Can they throw their way to victory with Mahomes coming off a torn ACL and LCL? With Rasheed Rice not looking like himself? With Travis Kelce being 158 years old? Can Xavier Worthy ever give you anything? Tyquan Thornton's the deep threat for this team. What's this going to look like? Well, I want to do my best Hawk from the Legion of Doom impersonation. Ready? Well, did anyone watch the game last night? Did anyone watch Patrick Mahomes play football last night? Tell me that, you know, let's take bets out of the equation. I bet the Colts. They covered. They did not win. So shout out to the Indianapolis Colts. Maybe you're a Colts fan. Maybe you hate the Chiefs. Let's take all of that out of it. And let's just be football fans for a moment. I don't know how you watched that game last night, and your huge takeaway is not that Patrick Mahomes is once again Patrick Mahomes. Check. That was quick. Less than 7 days after I expressed that pessimism, and I thought it was well-founded pessimism as to what this passing offense could be. It didn't even take a full calendar week. It didn't even take 7 days. It took 6 days. And the questions are answered. Patrick Mahomes last night was Patrick Mahomes. He was unbelievable in this game. You would have no idea that he was coming off a torn ACL and LCL with the performance that he had in this game against the Indianapolis Colts, which, by the way, this was a terrific sporting event last night. With the Chiefs, obviously, we'll get into how the game went and Shane Steichen's decision-making. The Chiefs winning in overtime 33-30. What a game. And I will just add here, because I feel like it needs to be said at some point. Mike Tirico and Chris Collinsworth are unbelievable. They are so good. And the implication here is not that any other analyst is faking it when they are excited about the NFL. I'm not saying that. But what I will say about Chris Collinsworth, whether you like him or don't, you cannot ever question that this guy loves ball. You can hear it in his voice as like we're in the fourth quarter and in overtime. He's in ecstasy. He's in nirvana. Mike Tirico absolutely loves it. When you get, and I've on record saying for a long time that Buck and Aikman are the gold standard, Tirico and Collinsworth might be just as good, if not better. They were so good last night, meeting the moment, matching the enthusiasm of you and me, the fan at home watching the game. I thought they were great, and I loved the presentation last night from NBC. What an awesome sporting event last night with the Chiefs beating, and a great effort by Indianapolis. And we'll get into Shane Steichen, Chris Ballard, and Daniel Jones in a little bit. But as far as Mahomes goes, think about this after what we saw on Monday night. When, you know, here's Travis Kelce with a long catch and run, Rasheed Rice bouncing off defenders, Emmett Johnson, who's awesome, by the way. He's terrific, the Chiefs' rookie running back. When it was just all of them making plays happen with the ball in their hands. I didn't think this was possible this early in the season. 32 of 47, 382 yards, and 3 touchdowns for the great Patrick Mahomes. And on the long pass down the field to Tyquan Thornton, right to left on your television screen in the second half, this was a 45-yard handoff. That's how much of a dot it was from Mahomes to Tyquan Thornton. He was unbelievable in this game. Kenneth Walker was unbelievable in the game, yet again. And I will ask, and it doesn't matter because the Seahawks won a Super Bowl championship and he was the MVP. So, like, in all seriousness, no harm, no foul by the Seahawks. They got their ring. What the hell were they doing with Zach Charbonnet? Like, why did any running back ever play for Seattle not named Kenneth Walker? The guy's ridiculously good. He's unbelievable. 24 carries, buck 17 on the ground, 61 yards through the air. He's great. How about Khalil Benson, the undrafted rookie left tackle? No big deal. First 2 starts of the year in primetime in place of Josh Simmons, whatever the hell's going on there. He looks really good, right? He looks good. That is a find by Brett Veach and Andy Reid, and they needed it. They had not drafted well for a couple years, and now it looks like this draft class with Mansoor Delane and Peter Woods and R. Mason Thomas. How about Khalil Benson? it looks like they've struck some gold here, the Kansas City Chiefs. Now let's talk about the pass catchers. I had a lot of reservations about this group of pass catchers following Monday night's game, even despite a Chiefs blowout win. Travis Kelce last night, 9 for 101. It's the best he's looked in years. Like, seriously, right? Like, we all watch the games. This is the best he's looked. Last year, it felt like, and I don't know, I'm not inside his head. It looked like he was, you know, and there's an expression here. I don't know if it's a nationwide expression, but certainly here in New York it is. He thought who he was last year, early in the season. Like, football was the last thing on his mind. And he was more interested in his podcast and tough not to be interested, I guess, in your wife, who's the most, now wife, who's the most famous person in the world, maybe. He looks like he's rededicated. And, you know, I host the Best Football Show podcast with Brian Baldinger, and I encourage everybody to check that out. If you love football, that is the podcast for you. And Baldy told me last week, you know, he went to Chiefs training camp, and he said Travis Kelce was in heaven, sleeping in a college dorm room, doing nothing but football. He looks like he is rededicated to the cause, and that matters a lot, even if he's lost a step from where he was in his prime, where I believe him to be the second best tight end in the history of the game, only behind the great Rob Gronkowski. Tyquan Thornton, 4 catches, 86 yards. Exactly what the Chiefs need him to be, deep threat down the field. Rashee Rice looked like he had more pep in his step than he did 6 nights ago. 4 catches, 83 yards. He had it going on. Hell, even Xavier Worthy caught a touchdown in this game. Even Jalen, we could never be royals, caught a touchdown in this game on a big fourth down from the Kansas City Chiefs. What a game. What a game from Kansas City. What a performance by number 15. And this offense. So here's the question now. And I want everybody to answer it very, very honestly. The AFC is loaded. There are many really, really good teams in the AFC. And this comes with the acknowledgement, and I feel it's important to do this. I get really excited. This needs to be said, right? Anything can happen. Things can go sideways. Players can get hurt, of course, right? But if I ask you right now, if I gave you Veracitarium, right? The truth serum from Harry Potter. If I gave you truth serum right now, who's playing on Championship Sunday in the AFC? Who are the two best teams right now in the AFC? If you had to guess right now. Here's how I know that you're a liar in your real life. Honestly, I think I figured it out. You see these things on social media, Instagram, Facebook, Target, Meta, targeted ads. How do you know if someone's a narcissist? How about this? How do you know if someone's a liar? If you ask them who's going to play on Championship Sunday in the AFC, and the answer is not the Chiefs and the Bills again. And we're not going to get Patrick Mahomes against Josh Allen like Brady Manning again. Like, it's not going to be that when it's all said and done. Now, remember, I offered a caveat, right? Things can and will change. Players will get hurt. This game, football is a violent game and it's a war of attrition. Who the hell knows what could happen, right? But at this moment right now, doesn't it feel like we're on a collision course for Mahomes against Allen again in January? The Chiefs and the Bills again in January. And I mean this sincerely. That is not meant to be disrespectful to the Patriots. And their defense is for real. And right now, I think Christian Gonzalez is the defensive player of the year through two games. So, like, I think the Patriots are really good. The Bengals, it's early, but I feel like I was probably wrong on Cincinnati. Like, since Dexter Lawrence was incredible yesterday after he was invisible in week one, that defensive line for Cincy mauled the Texans' offensive line yesterday. And Joe Burrow did enough in the passing game with Ja'Marr Chase and T. Higgins to win that game for the Bengals. Cincy's legit. Like, Baltimore lost yesterday at home to the Saints a little bit, and with credit to the Saints, felt a little fluky. And also, I think you can see how important Zay Flowers is to that offense in Baltimore. You know, the Jaguars lost yesterday, like collapsed in Denver against the Broncos. Denver's now 1-1. Denver gets a big win. Like, the Broncos are a good team. Forget about the Chargers. I'm done with them. More on them coming up later in the show. So the AFC's loaded, right? Would you take any team other than Buffalo or Kansas City right now? And I love the Ravens this year. I love them. But, like, it's Allen. And it's Pat. And it just feels like that's what it's going to be. And, you know, I'm sure there are some people, and maybe, and I would certainly understand, I root for a team in the NFC. I'm a Giants fan, right? Where if you root for a team in the AFC, this probably makes you sick. Like, oh my God, like these two again. Just like, how is it not going to be that? And just as someone who, you know, I root for a team in the NFC, so I'm not as emotionally invested, right? And as someone that just loves this sport, God, I love it. It's the best. And the stories that emerge every year, writing new chapters in this hopefully never-ending book, the best book of all time. When I think about Mahomes and Allen again, potentially in the postseason, it's like, you ever put a weighted blanket on for the first time? And you feel like you're like back in the womb? Oh, man. It's comfortable. It's warm. And you just lay there in nirvana. Football nirvana. I think we are on a collision course, staring down the barrel of the Chiefs and the Bills yet again in the AFC playoffs. Now, it doesn't have to go like that, but that's what I think is going to happen when it's all said and done. Well, check back with me a week from now. But again, I don't know how your answer to that question is anything other right now than the Chiefs and the Bills. Because if Mahomes is going to play like he did, think about this. Last note here, and then we'll get to the Colts. Think about how you felt. Forget about me and what I said on the show on Friday. This doesn't have to be about me. This is about us. We are Legion. We are football fans. Think about how you felt on Thursday night last week, watching Josh Allen against the Lions. How you felt about Josh Allen. And then think about how you felt last night, watching the Chiefs and Patrick Mahomes against the Colts. Similar? Similar, right? Yeah. Yeah. This is the good stuff. I want to give you a couple minutes on the Indianapolis Colts before we hit the first break. I feel terrible for Shane Steichen. And I actually feel really bad for Daniel Jones as well. Shane Steichen called a hell of a game last night for the Colts offense. They scored 30 on the Kansas City defense on the road in primetime. I thought Steichen called a magnificent game. And I thought Daniel Jones played his ass off. And you can see that his athleticism is not fully back yet. Like Collinsworth even said, there was like a true like race to the first down marker, which Daniel Jones lost to a Chiefs defender. Like generally, Daniel Jones wins those foot races. Like he's not fully back yet. And he played an excellent, gutty game. You can't take that. They didn't win the game, but you can't take that away from them. And it becomes doubly impressive when you realize that Alec Pierce, and like I say that name with like some derision because it's like this guy's always hurt. He signed, we'll get to Chris Ballard. You know what? Like Ballard kind of weaves into this also. Because the Colts painted themselves into a corner with the Sauce Gardner trade last year at the trade deadline. They basically said, we are all in on this version of the team. And because of that, they had no choice but to bring back Daniel Jones. And they had no choice but to pay Alec Pierce, like he's one of the best receivers in the league, and like he's flashed it, he's shown flashes, but nothing more than that. Because as soon as they sign Alec Pierce on day one of free agency to that massive deal, 4 years, $114 million, he's immediately hurt and barely practices at all in training camp. And wouldn't you know it, injures himself last night. Same ankle, same heel that was hurt in the offseason. So now, it's Daniel Jones, basically with one legitimate wide receiver. You've got Keenan Allen, who's going to get suspended 3 games, probably for drunk driving. And it's basically just Josh Downs and Tyler Warren. And everyone knows it in the stadium and watching. And if we know it, you know who else knows it? Steve Spagnuolo. And Daniel Jones still made it happen last night. With everyone knowing that it's Downs, it's Warren, and it's Taylor, and nobody else. How about Laquon Treadwell? Imagine a world. I'll do my best. I'm not really the movie trailer voice type of guy, but imagine a world where a former first-round pick, a huge bust in Laquon Treadwell, makes a big play on Sunday Night Football to potentially win a game. And then fumbles the ball. I'll tell you what, though. I thought the refs made a good call there. And Patrick Mahomes had a great line post-game where he said he was actually kind of glad that the call didn't go the Chiefs' way so people online, on social media, can't bitch and moan and say the Chiefs get all the calls. I thought that was pretty good self-awareness there from Patrick Mahomes. It's a devastating loss for the Colts, who absolutely played well enough to win. And you know, Shane Steichen's decision in overtime, so the Colts win the toss, they defer, right? The Chiefs go down the field, kick a field goal. Colts get the ball. You get this explosive to Laquon Treadwell, right? So you're in business here, deep in Chiefs territory. The offense immediately stalls, and you end up in a 4th-and-9, where, look, like, here are your options. And, like, I think Steichen is a brilliant, I think he's an excellent coach, and I think he would get another job immediately. He made the wrong call. He did. Like, 4th-and-9, I understand that, like, it's a low percentage. And I understand that the thought process might be, well, you kick a field goal, maybe you get a stop, the game ends in a tie, who knows what could happen. Like, Mahomes is Brady. Like, he's Peyton. Like, he's one of these guys. You give him the ball with 3 minutes left, at home in primetime, what do you think's going to happen? Of course he's going to drive them down the field. They had to go for it there. They had to. And I think it goes noted here. And I understand the Colts are not the big national story, but you know what? Like, I love football, and this, I think everything's important. It goes noted that, and this, I don't mean this as a criticism of her at all. Callie Gordon-Ursay, Jim's daughter, who like is running the team now, is on the sidelines. And they're showing her, she's got the headset in, she's listening to the play calls. They play her line from the press conference when she announces in January that Ballard and Steichen are coming back, that, like, the pressure's on right now. Do you think that's going through Shane Steichen's mind when he decides to send the field goal unit out? And that might have... And I'm not saying that she has a right to say that. And by the way, she's right to say it. You don't think that's going through Shane Steichen's mind when he makes that decision to send out the field goal unit? When he does that, unfortunately, he is effectively signing his team's death warrant for that game. The idea that you're going to stop Patrick Mahomes is like the idea that you're going to stop Tom Brady. Like, stop it. No way. No way. And it's unfortunate for the Colts. Because it feels like, and look, it's only 2 games. And they play the Texans on Sunday in like a loser leaves town match. Both teams are 0-2. It's tough to start the year with Baltimore and Kansas City. But it's a must-win season, and they're 0-2. And I'm going to get ahead of this right now. If we're assigning pie chart of blame for Indianapolis, Chris Ballard should have the majority of it. They'll both get canned. I would want to keep Shane Steichen. I'm just getting ahead of that right now. We're just getting started here. Magnificent Football Monday edition of You Better, You Bet. There is so much to do, and I am obsessed with every single inch of it. On the other side, I'm sick and tired of it. I can't take it anymore. The Jalen Hurts disrespect needs to stop. We'll get into it next.
19: It's a reaction Monday. Week 2 is nearly in the books. And now comes the fallout. The biggest stories. The biggest surprises. On your home for the NFL. 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
2: Oh, he doesn't go through his progressions fast enough. Oh! Oh, but he doesn't throw over the middle of the field. Oh! Oh! What am I going to tell my children about Jalen Hurts? What am I going to tell my son? That Jalen Hurts, people think that he's good because he won a championship. Are you people crazy? Are you nuts? You better you bet on this Monday, Nick Costos and you, Westwood One Sports. Now, Jeffrey Simmons is one of the best defensive players in the league. He's awesome. Any team would love to have him. He's great. He goes last week, yeah, we want to make Jalen play quarterback. And that's how we're going to beat him. And then, like, hilariously tried to backtrack like he's, like, backtracking like Deion Sanders or Darrell Revis after the game. Well, what I meant to say is this. No, dude. You said what you said, and it's okay. Jeffrey Simmons is great. He's earned the right to say whatever he wants. Also, he's wrong, and so are a lot of you. How about that drive at the end of the game? How about it? And yeah, like, he threw two picks in the game. Okay? Like, he's not as good as Patrick Mahomes. I've never said he is. He's not as good as Josh Allen. I never said he is. But this idea that, like, he sucks. Like, you're crazy. Sorry. Like, you're nuts. You're nuts if you think that. Two games into the year. How about this for everybody? Let's see who's paying attention. Let's see who is actually paying attention. Which unit's been better through the first two games of the year? The Eagles' offense or the Eagles' defense? I think it's the offense. And that's a scary thought for the rest of the league. Because you know that this Eagles' defense with Vic Fangio running the show and all the talented players that they've got. Like, Cam Ward played well yesterday. And the Titans' offense moved the ball yesterday. Now, the Hurts interception in the end zone, obviously, that's a huge swing in the game. That's not a great play by Jalen Hurts. And I'm not saying he's perfect. But, like, they won. They won the game. And, like, they always win. I'm a Giants fan telling you this. Like, you think it gives me pleasure to say that the Eagles always win? Like, all they do is win. They're in the playoffs every year. But this guy sucks. But the quarterback sucks, right? Because he doesn't go through progressions the way that you, comma, someone who's never played football before in your life, like, he doesn't go through progressions the way you want him to. Doesn't throw over the middle of the field enough. Yo, last I checked, the point of this whole thing is to win. What did he do? What did he do? The same thing he always does. He won. Now the Eagles have to play way better. Listen to me, right? I'm not crowning the Eagles at all. At all. Like, right now, they're kind of like a slightly above average team through two games. Like, barely beat the Titans, barely beat the Commanders. I'm not crowning them. But if you don't think this offense is going to get better as the season goes on, and more importantly, you don't think this defense is going to get better as the season moves on, I don't know what to tell you. Now, I want to see Saquon back and healthy. I had a stinger yesterday in the game. I want to see the run game be a little better. But I have confidence that if they need to throw to win games, Jalen can do it. Do you know how I know that? Because all he does is win, and somehow, not all of you, and I'm sorry to generalize, I just get fired up. A lot of you, all you do is complain. Enjoy the greatness that's in front of you for a change. Not all of you, but some of you. Last break of the hour. What are we doing on the other side here? What do we got? Oh, yes. Let's talk. Oh, man. Oh, I can't wait to talk about this. How about, you know, do I get to victory lap my Vikings money line pick if I also love the over in the game? Final score 9-3? Maybe not. We'll get into the Vikings-Bears game on the other side. My Minnesota Vikings beating Chicago. What's next for Ben Johnson? What's next for Caleb Williams? And perhaps what's next for the secret agent man, you know, Tyson. 310-840-4910, youtube.com/@thecostos. The show rolls on right after this. Westwood One!

0: expensive Rams. Could L.A. be the latest super team to fall flat? An 0-2 start would be devastating for Sean McVay and company. 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
7: The magnificent Football Monday edition. I love this stuff, man. Of You Better You Bet rolls on. Nick Kostos, our crew, and you here on Westwood One Sports. The first hour of the show, I mean, hard for the first hour on a Football Monday to be bad. It better be good, or else, honestly, I should be fired. I love the first hour of the show. We are, collectively, as football fans, we are staring down the barrel of Bills Chiefs. Again. As my daughter would say, again, when I do something funny that she likes and I have to do it like 19 times in a row. Again. Oh, we are going to get Bills Chiefs again in the AFC Championship game. And it's going to be absolutely awesome. And you might be a Patriots fan. You might be a Ravens fan, a Bengals fan, a Steelers fan, a Jaguars fan, a Texans fan, a Broncos fan, a Chargers fan. Last one, there are no Chargers fans. But if you are one, sorry to you. I understand you might not like it. But if you're going to be honest and remove your fan bias, and to be fair to you, when I was younger and I was an insane, not that you have to lose this as you get older, but I used to be very fan biased. I understand it as a Giants fan. But if you can be honest and objective, how are these not the two best teams in the conference? If Mahomes is going to be that, 32 of 47, 382 through the air, three touchdowns, the pass catchers all looked better, how is it not going to be Chiefs-Bills? Now, injuries can be an answer, right? Obviously, it's a war of attrition. Who the hell knows? The Ravens will get Zay Flowers back. Maybe the Bengals are actually really legit. They were awesome yesterday. The Texans can figure it out. The Jags can figure it out. The Broncos, the Patriots, etc. But it's like, how is it not Kansas City and Buffalo? How is it not going to be that after what we saw yesterday? I feel bad for Shane Steichen. I thought he called a hell of a game last night. And I thought Daniel Jones played a hell of a game last night. And ultimately, like, you go head-to-head with numero uno, and that's what happens. You give Patrick Mahomes a chance to beat you, and you lose. You know, it's like Ric Flair said after the 1992 Royal Rumble when he won the then-vacant WWF Championship. In this world, the only way that you get to stay number one is to be number one. And the Colts had their chance to beat number one last night, and they didn't. Kick a field goal, give the ball back to Pat. What do you think's going to happen? He's Brady. Of course you lose. And the Colts, a tough luck 0-2 start. Ravens and Chiefs to start the year, not easy. They can pull out of the tailspin, but not the ideal start. Not the start that Shane Steichen or Chris Ballard wanted in Indianapolis. We got into the Eagles and the Titans and Philly's last-second win. And why I'm sick and tired of the Jalen Hurts disrespect. He is an excellent quarterback. And I think people who blow, oh, well, what about his progressions? And what about this? And what about that? How about the fact that they just win every game? How about that? That matter to you at all? All they do is win? And we touched on the Vikings and the Bears. And I hope that we will get news on Caleb Williams and his hamstring injury, the severity of it. Didn't feel to me, I'm not a doctor. I'm not trying to, like, shove my opinion or make my opinion sound like I'm an expert in this field. Like, I'm not. Just, like, didn't seem to me like it's going to be like a huge absence. Maybe a couple weeks. We'll find out. Bears-Eagles is a fascinating game next Monday night, whether it's Caleb or I think Tyson Bajan's pretty good backup quarterback. I think that'll be interesting. Terrible game, though, for the Bears and their offense. Ben Johnson's worst game as Bears head coach, and a lot of that has to do with the great Brian Flores. The best defensive coach alive. He should be a head coach in the National Football League. And I get that there's a lawsuit. I understand. Someone's got to find a way to figure this out and make this guy a head coach. He deserves to be a head coach in the National Football League. You know, Kenny writes, and this is fair. Mike McDonald's pretty good too, to be fair. This is where, you know, I will be honest with everyone. I'm asking you to acknowledge your biases. I will acknowledge one of mine. I've been a Flores guy for so long. Like, Mike McDonald's pretty awesome too. Vic Fangio's pretty awesome. There are great defensive coaches. I would put Flores on the same level as Mike McDonald, if not better. I think Brian Flores is absolutely the best. Later this hour, we will get to whatever the hell is going on with the Los Angeles Chargers. I'm just sick and tired of it. We will get into Trinidad Chambliss and Ole Miss's win over LSU. Gold all on his chain. Gold all on his watch. Don't believe him. Just watch. For Trinidad Chambliss and Ole Miss, we'll talk some college football. But for right now, the Dallas Cowboys yesterday, a must-win game. Because awaiting them this week, a date in Brazil. So just so everyone knows, when you look at the point spread at BetMGM for this game, you will see that Dallas is like the second team, meaning they're the home team. This game is going to be played in Brazil. So it's a neutral site game with the Ravens and the Cowboys. So ahead of that game, and I know Baltimore lost to New Orleans. We'll get to that game. The Cowboys absolutely needed to win, avoid an 0-2 start. And they did so yesterday. And if you just look at the final score, if you didn't watch the game, if you're a box score monkey, you think, wow, Dallas dominated the game. And to a degree, Dallas did dominate the game. Final score, Cowboys 37, Commanders 20. Now, before we get to the Cowboys' end of this, and credit Dak Prescott and Clayton Adams and the offense of this team, we need to talk about Jaden Daniels and Dan Quinn and a Commander season that, like I said in the first hour of the show, is not circling the drain. No. They are in the sewer, like with the Ninja Turtles and Master Splinter eating a piece of pizza. Like, they are the ooze right now in Teenage Mutant Ninja Turtles. That, like, forget about circling the drain. They are in the sewer pipes. It's done. Like, they're done. It's over. So right at the end of the first half, a first half where the Cowboys, of course, because the Commanders and, man, like this, it is a shame. You know what? And while I'll hold all the Commander stuff for a second. Of course, the Cowboys are scoring on them, right? Dallas is up 17-10. And it's basically coming down to one play at the end of the first half, right? Couple seconds left. Washington basically on the 1 yard line, down 17-10. And Dan Quinn decides to go for it. Jaden Daniels is under center, takes the snap. The right guard steps on him. He falls. And in trying to brace himself, dislocates his elbow in a pretty gruesome piece of video. It was so gruesome, in fact, I think we have this bleeped out. Take a listen to Kevin Burkhardt and Tom Brady and how they called it on Fox when they first watched the replay of the injury.
0: Got insult to injury. Tough play, gets stepped on by his right guard.
8: This is the end of the half.
0: Oh, no. Allegretti.
9: Oh, no.
0: Excuse me.
7: So that's a great job by Laura and company bleeping it out. Brady goes, oh, bleep, the word that rhymes with S and rhymes with, I don't know, I feel like I'm going to get in trouble. But you know the word I'm talking about. The curse word that rhymes with S. Tom Brady literally drops it. And honestly, look, like, Tom Brady, I don't know how much, I don't even mean this as an insult. I'm really vain, honestly. It's like something that I think is a negative about myself. Like, Tom Brady's not really that relatable to the average person. Doesn't mean he's not the greatest quarterback ever. He's just not really that relatable. Like, he looks better now than he did like 5 years ago. I wonder if he's gotten any work done. No disrespect. If I were him, I probably would too. I mean that sincerely. That might be the most relatable thing Tom Brady's ever done. And I'm not trying to insult him. I mean that sincerely when I say that. He's just like, he's this level of fame and celebrity that like regular people like you and me, we can't even like dream of like what his life is probably like. And I don't mean that in a bad way at all. It just is. That's what it is. Him going, oh bleep, it's the same thing we were all thinking. And honestly, it's one of the reasons why Tom Brady's been an excellent broadcaster and why him and Kevin Burkhardt are an excellent team on Fox. So this is a freak play, right? They go for the touchdown. Guard steps on him. Allegretti steps on him. He tries to brace himself and dislocates his elbow. And in the aftermath of this play, there are so many wild takes flying around after this. And a couple of them I will add credence to, and one of them I'm going to debunk right now. You better you bet on this Monday. Nick Costos and you, Westwood One Sports. The people that want to butterfly effect this and say, well, if Dan Quinn had just kicked the field goal, Jaden Daniels would still be healthy. Which, like, technically is a true statement, but, like, I don't think any of you understand how life works and how random everything is. Like, I'm sorry to break it to you. It's actually a really sobering thing if you think about it. Now, I'm going to say just, I don't even want to use this example I'm going to use, but I'm going to. Like, you could say that if, like, when there's a car accident, and hopefully it's not fatal, right? But, like, someone, if this person doesn't, you know, veer into the other lane, there would be no accident. Like, you can't think like that after the fact. Like, things happen in life. It happens. You can't be like, oh, well, if he had kicked the field goal. Like, let me, do you all understand something? The Commanders to that point had let up 17 points in the first half. Do you really think, like, I'm being serious right now. Do you really think that field goals were beating the Dallas Cowboys yesterday? The Cowboys scored 37 points, right? They scored a lot of points. How many points do you think they would have scored if Jaden Daniels played the second half? 50? Definitely into the 40s. Because Jaden Daniels is better than Marcus Mariota, obviously, and the Commanders would have applied way more pressure, and the Cowboys would have gone more pedal to metal. They would have easily topped 40, and maybe 50, if Daniels had played the second half. So this idea that, like, Dan Quinn should have somehow known, like, gazed into the crystal ball and been like, well, maybe a freak thing will happen here, and the guard will step on the quarterback's leg, and he will try to brace himself and dislocate his elbow. So let's send out the field goal unit, because I can't risk that happening. Like, that's not how life works. Like, you assume risk with everything you do in life. And going for it there is 100% the right call. Because you're not beating the Dallas Cowboys with that defense and those corners that you've got going up against Lamb, who dominated in the whole game, and George Pickens and Dak Prescott, who set the Cowboys passing records yesterday. You're not beating them with field goals. Are you kidding? Field goals? Everyone wants coaches to be aggressive, right? But then, like, that happens, and now all of a sudden, well, he should have sent the field goal unit out. Are you crazy? Field goals against that team on the road? Good luck. He absolutely made the right call. You absolutely go for the touchdown there. 100%. What happened is unfortunate with Jaden Daniels. And sadly for him, and now we can get to the Commanders, right? I have no idea how long he's going to be out for. Just like, they're so cooked. Like, take a fork, stick it in them. They're done. D-U-N done. Forget about it. Forget about it. It's over. Season's over. Dan Quinn's going to get fired. It's all done. And when we are in the aftermath of this season for the Washington Commanders, we are going to look at some of these draft classes that they've had. And we are all going to say, how in God's name is it possible? Because next year, Jaden Daniels will be entering year 4. And he's going to be in line for a huge extension. And we're going to look at the team around him and say, they went to the championship game his rookie year. They were one of the final four teams left standing 2 years ago. And the roster around him stinks. Stinks. Now, he's gotten hurt a couple times. Like, that's not Adam Peters' fault, the GM. That's not Dan Quinn's fault. As much as people want to say it's Dan Quinn's fault that he got hurt because he kicked the field goal. Like, stop it with that nonsense. Revisionist history bullcrap. Stop it. Like, that's not their fault, and I'm acknowledging that. But this roster being what it is their fault. It is their fault. And Dan Quinn firing his whole coaching staff, basically, and bringing in two new coordinators, and they're 0-2? And I get it. Like, not the easiest games against at the Eagles and at the Cowboys. Haven't played a game at home yet. Like, we'll see how that goes with Marcus Mariota under center, right? Maybe they can rescue it. Feels unlikely at this point, right? This is their fault. It's not their fault the quarterback gets hurt. But it's Adam Peters' fault that this roster's not any good around a stud young quarterback. And it's Dan Quinn's fault. What we saw last season, and what we've seen thus far here. You can't fire your coaching staff entering year three, hire new coordinators, and have this happen. And is it unlucky? Yes, it is unlucky that this happened to Jaden Daniels. But them's the breaks, kid. As Frank Sinatra famously said, that's life. That's what all the people say. You're riding high your rookie year, and you're shot down in year three. That's life. And you know what else is a reflection on Dan Quinn? And I almost think that's kind of an unfair thing to say because Quinn, by all, he came on the show this offseason, by all accounts, is a wonderful person, a great players coach, and like should have a Super Bowl championship if not for Tom Brady being on the other side, right? In Super Bowl 51 with the Falcons and the New England Patriots. So in Jaden Daniels, and I'm curious, like, for even people on our show staff, and for you listening, watching the show right now, I thought, like, he, like, blew out his Achilles, Daniels, with, like, how he went down and how he threw the ball up and he was laying there. I didn't realize when I first saw it that he had dislocated his elbow. Like, I thought it was a leg injury, just watching, on TV, before we saw the replay and we saw what happened. But no matter what you thought it was, whether you thought it was an Achilles, an ACL, maybe you saw you have your eagle-eyed and you saw a dislocated elbow immediately, it was pretty clear that something was up in a really negative way. The entire team just like walked off the field and left him there. Like he was literally laying there. The offensive linemen all left the field. No one really going to check on him. Just Jaden Daniels and the trainers. It's pretty sad to watch. Now, for context, because I looked at this before, in that same stadium 6 years ago, Giants-Cowboys game, Dak Prescott had a gruesome ankle injury, which you might remember famously for Tony Romo being like, did he sprain it? And then you see it's facing the other way. Remember that, right? In the aftermath of that injury, You can find it on social media. Players are going up to check on, and I get it. The circumstances, because it's the end of a half. I understand. Players are going to check on him. Even Jason Garrett, who was on the Giants staff, went to check on him. And I get it. Again, it's like the end of a half. People are going into the locker room. I understand. It's just not a good look. Your franchise quarterback, and I have no idea what the relationship is like. It almost doesn't matter. It almost doesn't matter. Your teammates, whether you like somebody or not, and I don't know if they, maybe they love each other, I don't know. Your teammates, man. Do you see how bad those optics are? Just leave them there? Like writhing in pain? Air cast? It's horrible. It's terrible, isn't it? What a shame. What a shame. NFC Championship game. 2 seasons ago, and now this. And now this. It feels like this current iteration of the Washington Commanders, like, probably ended as Jaden Daniels' elbow got dislocated at the end of the first half of yesterday's game. And for the Dallas Cowboys, You really want to show it? Like nice job yesterday. And I mean that. Like, they took care of business yesterday. Go beat the Ravens on Sunday in Brazil. The Saints just beat them. Now, Zay Flowers didn't play. We'll talk more about the Ravens this week as we move along and how Zay Flowers, I think, might be the skeleton key to this Declan Doyle offense. He's vitally important, and you felt that yesterday with Zay Flowers not playing. If Zay doesn't play, and I have no idea if he will or not, I feel like he probably will, but if he doesn't, there is no excuse for the Cowboys to not beat the Ravens in Brazil next Sunday. Absolutely can't wait for it. 310-840-4910. Send your text messages in, your thoughts on week two in the NFL, your thoughts on Jaden Daniels, Dan Quinn, the Cowboys, the Chiefs, anything that you had your fancy tickled by. 310-840-4910. 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You can tweet us at YouBetterYouBet. Coming up next, I don't even want to talk about them because they make me physically ill, but we have to. The disgrace known as the 2026 Los Angeles Chargers. We'll get into it next.
8: 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After KC beat Indy, Andy Reid's crew is 2-0. Sorry, other teams. It looks like the Chiefs weren't done. They just took a year off. 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

0: with time, fires, picked off! Masses does it again! And they're not saying he was down! Masses on the return and shoved out of bounds at the 26-yard line! Wow. And the party is on in SoFi for the Raider fans!
1: How do you change a play? You do something they say you can't! 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
3: CBS, courtesy of the call, Andrew Catalon, and then the second voice, that of Raiders head coach Clint Kubiak. 7-point dogs, F that. I want to say F you to a couple people. My Sunday co-host, Femi Abebefe, and our friend Tyler Morales, who yesterday on the show demanded that we take the Chargers in Survivor, despite the fact that I said on the air, I think they're going to lose. I don't want to do this. But they are convinced that the Chargers were the right call, to the point that after the game, they still think it was a good decision. And I love both of them. Could you imagine being that brain dead? Tyler's listening to me say this right now. Femi's probably sleeping right now in Las Vegas. Tyler, I love you. Also, you guys are stupid. And I love you, but that's very dumb. The Chargers. What a joke. Are we sick of this team? It's not even their fault. It really isn't. It's like the hype train every single year on the LA Chargers and invariably off the tracks, and not just off the tracks. You know, I've painted this word picture before. Has anybody ever read the legendary comic strip, Calvin and Hobbes? In my estimation, it's the greatest comic strip of all time, Calvin and Hobbes, written by Bill Watterson. If you've never read Calvin and Hobbes, you should. There is a famous Calvin and Hobbes Sunday cartoon that was in the newspapers, right? And the Sunday ones were different because the weekday ones are shorter, the Sunday ones are longer and in color. And in this particular cartoon that Bill Watterson drew, Calvin's imagination, he basically has a plane that's about to crash, a train that's come off the tracks, as like a farmer is about to turn his oven on and it's about to blow up because there's a gas leak. And all of these things were about to converge at the same time into one big explosion. And it's just Calvin's imagination. That's the Los Angeles Chargers. It's not just the trains off the track. It's that a plane's going to crash into it, and also there's a gas leak, and it's going to blow up all at the same time. That is the 2026 Los Angeles Chargers. And yes, Justin Herbert deserves criticism. Absolutely. He does. But Herbert has become like this lightning rod where it's like everyone is forced to take a stand, and there's like no meeting in the middle. It's either you think Herbert is like the greatest quarterback of all time or he sucks and there's no in between. Obviously, like it's somewhere in the middle with Herbert. Like he's not as good as Mahomes. He's not as good as Josh Allen. He's not as good as Joe Burrow. He's not even as good as Jalen Hurts. I don't even think it's close. I'd rather have Hurts. Great, you can have, because everyone with Herbert wants to say, well, he makes these throws that no other quarterback can make. Also, like, what's he ever done? I'm not saying he stinks. He doesn't stink. He's good. I would actually say Herbert is very good. I don't think he's great, but I think that he is definitely a very good starting quarterback. He's not playing well, though. I think that is like a really fair way to assess it. He is not playing up to his capabilities. He's not. Now, everything going on around him is also bad. That does not excuse his play. But, like, it is fair, because, again, everyone wants to turn this into a black and white issue with Justin Herbert. It's a shade of gray. He's not playing well. But also, we're talking, like, Chernobyl-level disaster around him here. And there's a lot of blame to go around. Let's start with this offensive line. Jim Harbaugh wants to talk about the tip of the spear being the offensive line. Remember when they drafted Joe Alt? The tip of the spear, when like they could have, and I'm not saying that they should have picked Malik Nabers, but remember that was the decision, right? The Chargers picked 5, the Giants picked 6th. The Chargers took Joe Alt instead of Malik Nabers. Like that was the decision, right? And, like, Alt has had really good seasons. I don't even mean to turn it into that, like, Alt or neighbors. Just that, like, remember Harbaugh's quote, the tip of the spear. This is an instance of, like, instead of the Chargers and their offensive line holding spears to, like, stab the defense in front of them, and I'm being dramatic when I say that, they're turning it on themselves. They can't protect. And yesterday, and the interior of this offensive line, it's as bad as it gets. And they tried to fix it to a degree. They signed Tyler Biadasz away from the Washington Commanders. Great job by Washington letting him walk, by the way. And he gets hurt, unfortunately, in training camp. And this interior cannot protect at all. At all. They made the Raiders defense, and look, Crosby's great. They made this Raiders defense look like the 1970s Pittsburgh Steelers. Justin Herbert is running for his life. He's getting smashed because they can't protect. That is a huge problem when it's like the large humans directly in front of you can't hold up. You've got an issue. The receivers also can't catch. That's an issue. Ladd McConkey's wearing like a Kevlar vest like he's going to war because his ribs are so hurt. That's an issue. Omarion Hampton, it looks to me like a Jag. And I don't mean Jacksonville Jaguar. I mean Jag, just a guy. He's fine. He's an okay player. Does he look like a first-round pick when you watch him run? How about that fumble? How's this defense look to you? With Jesse Minter now in Baltimore. And Chris, we talked about it, right? Everyone this, I'll credit us and this show. Everyone this offseason was talking about Mike McDaniel and this offense. We on this show were saying, what about this Chargers defense with Chris O'Leary now calling the shots? How's that going to look? Kirk Cousins, 253 yards, 3 touchdowns yesterday for the Las Vegas Raiders. Making the big plays when they mattered the most. Now, it's a long season, right? Can the Chargers pull out of it? Maybe not when we talk about the schedule. We'll get to that in a second. But really, I think we need to have like a roster construction conversation as it concerns the Chargers. There is a great website, and I'll give them a shout out here, called Our Lads, which basically is like NFL depth charts. And like for people that do like what I do for a living, it's an invaluable resource. Like Our Lads doesn't pay. I don't even know. Do they even like make? I don't even know. Do they make money? I don't know. The website, it's been the gold standard for NFL depth charts for like 2 decades since I've been in the media. If you look at this Chargers depth chart, how many legitimate difference-making players are on this roster? Does Justin Herbert qualify as a difference-making player in your opinion? Let's say that you think the answer is yes. I'm willing to have that be the answer, even if I'm probably on the other side until he proves it. But look, he has all the physical tools, obviously, and he has been really good in the past. I don't think he stinks. But I think, you know, I think the jury's out. Is he a difference-making player? I think you can make a case either way. I would take him as my, like, how about this? I'm a Giants fan. Would I rather have Justin Herbert or Jackson Dart? I would take Herbert. As crazy as that might sound. So I still think Herbert can be a difference-making player, even if I think he's worthy of criticism. So let's say you think Herbert's a difference-maker. Okay. How many receivers are difference-makers? Like one, Ladd McConkey. That's it, right? Joe Alt yesterday was bad in the game. He was bad. Multiple holding penalties, got beat, safety at the end of the game on a holding in the end zone. He was bad yesterday. You think he's a difference-maker right now? How about on defense? Khalil Mack is 35. Is he a difference maker? Maybe you still think he is. I'm going to read to you the names of the, and like some of the, it's not that they're bad players, but I'm asking how many difference makers do they have? I'm going to read names. Dalvin Tomlinson. Jamari Caldwell, who's a rookie to be fair. Tyir Tart. Tuli Tuipulotu. Delshawn Phillips. Diane Henley, again, some of the, like Tuipulotu's a good player. Henley's a good player. Tart's a good player. Caldwell can be a good player. Tarheeb.

0: En garde!
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2: Fact that the Chargers have basically been sitting on a pile of money for like two seasons now and refuse to spend it. General manager Joe Ortiz refuses to spend the money. They have, think about this, in a year where the expectation is we can contend for a Super Bowl, right? They have $30 million in cap space. Well, we don't want to build for three. We don't want to splurge in free agency. How about you look, if you're the Chargers, at the tenant in your own stadium, who you share the stadium with? What would the Rams do if they had $30 million in cap space and a team that people think like that could realistically contend? What do you think they would do? They would spend every last dime and be trading picks to try and load up. Meanwhile, the Chargers are like, no, we're good. We're going to put our feet up and just relax. We'll roll this money over into next year. $30 million in cap space, just sitting there. Like, we think that this is the right way to run a team? Yeah, no worries. We're just going to roll the ball out with what we've got. It's not good enough. It's not. And now is where we can play the schedule game. Okay. This coming Sunday. Look, any given Sunday, crazy things can happen in the NFL. The Chargers are at the Bills. I mean, I guess like we could try and like contort ourselves like Cirque du Soleil to think of a reason that the Chargers could win the game. The Bills have extra rest. They're playing at home. The Chargers' defense isn't any good. The Bills are going to score in the game, and the Chargers can't protect. Other than that, like, I'm sure it's going to go great. Okay? Next week, at the Seahawks, home Denver, at Kansas City, against the Rams, home Texans, at Baltimore. Via con Dios, goodbye, farewell, good luck. That's a country music song, right? I don't know why that came into my head just now. Via con Dios, Chargers, walk with God. It feels like the NFL schedule makers did the Chargers a solid. Saying, you know what? You guys are going to have to run this gauntlet to start the year. Here's the Cardinals and the Raiders to start at home. 0-2, lost both games by two scores. By double digits, lost both games. Not going great. And just to say this on the Raiders, if you're a Raiders fan today, you should be all sorts of energized. You should be on top of the world, honestly. And you know what? Like, I need to take an early season L on what I said about the Raiders. Now, I still think, and you might think this is stupid, and we can have the conversation. I might be stupid. I acknowledge that. Unlike Femi and Tyler, who were convinced that the Chargers were the right call in Survivor yesterday, even though they lost. See, I can admit when I make a mistake. I feel like I may have been wrong about the should Kirk Cousins or Fernando Mendoza start. Because Cousins has been good. And Clint Kubiak is clearly has got something as the coach of this team. 2-0 start. Now, the Chargers could be like one of a handful of worst teams in the league. It's not outside the realm that could happen. So the Raiders have beaten the Dolphins, and they have beaten the Chargers. So it's not like they've beaten a great team. And I'll tell you what, Derek Carr Bowl coming up on Sunday, I can't wait for it. I mean that. The 1-1 Saints, who just beat the Ravens and could have beaten the Lions in week one, host the 2-0 Las Vegas Raiders. Hey, Raiders, you want to show that you're for real? Go beat the Saints in New Orleans. They win that game, and we can start having a conversation about the Raiders. Brock Bowers will probably be back. Who the hell knows? I'm going to pick the Saints in the game, almost certainly. How good has Tyler Shuck been? Our guy, Kellen Moore, awesome. We'll get to the Saints a little later. But, man, you're a Raiders fan. You are in silver and black paradise at the moment. 310-840-4910. Your texts, your calls. On week two in the NFL, on college football, youtube.com/@the

0: Kostos, T-H-E-K-O-S-T-O-S. We know we've had a bunch of people calling, haven't taken calls as of yet. So if you want to get back on the line, please do so. 310-840-4910. On the other side, we will hit college football. How about Trinidad Chambliss and Ole Miss denying Lane Kiffin and LSU? And a Heisman race that looks pretty, pretty fun at the moment. We're talking college football next on a Monday here on Westwood One Sports.
1: It's a reaction Monday. 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The biggest stories, the biggest surprises. On your home for the NFL, Westwood One Sports.
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0: They bring it. Levitt. Batted in the air. And intercepted. And Ole Miss is going to get their revenge.
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2: 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ABC courtesy of the call, Chris Fowler, Kirk Herbstreit on Saturday night. What a game in the Grove. Ole Miss 32, LSU 24. We'll get to that in a second, but just for the audience, we will get back to the NFL next hour. Adam Chernoff, pro bettor, will join us to start the hour. For the audience, if you don't bet, I promise you, you will find value in this conversation. Chernoff is a gigantic football fan, and I like talking with him about these games. We're going to get into yesterday. We'll talk about week three. So I promise you, just trust me here. Even if you don't bet, this is going to be a valuable conversation that you will enjoy. Adam Chernoff coming up to start next hour. We will get into the Jets and Aaron Glenn. We'll talk some New Orleans Saints. We'll get to the Baltimore Ravens. And if we don't get to your favorite team today on the show, I promise that we will do it tomorrow here on You Better You Bet. But for right now, what an awesome game with Ole Miss and LSU on Saturday night. So Ole Miss is beating that ass early. Raise your hand, my hand's up, unless you're driving. Keep your hands on the wheel. Raise your hand if you thought Ole Miss was going to boat race him. It felt that way, right? Like LSU walked into the Lions' Den, the Hornets' Nest, whatever, and Ole Miss was smacking them around. And Pete Golding's defense was ready for the challenge. And Trinidad Chambliss was unbelievable. And it should go noted, and I don't think there's any kind of like anything sinister going on. I just think it speaks to the way people view that young man. Even though he's not that young as far as like NFL quarterback prospects go. I don't know. This is not a conversation for right now about Chambliss as an NFL prospect. But Kirk Herbstreit said during the game that Trinidad Chambliss is the face of college football in 2026. He was magnificent. But credit LSU. Seriously. And credit Lane Kiffin and Sam Levitt and company for having the grapefruits, as Vince McMahon would say, the testicular fortitude to crawl back, scratch and claw back into this game from 24-3 to tie it at 24. And I think that I was texting with, it may have been, I think the You Better You Bet show chat on Saturday night in the waning moments of this game when it was 24-21. I think I said, like, LSU's got to score a touchdown right now. Like, you have to take the lead. You can't just tie the game because I felt like Ole Miss was going to score at some point. They settle for a field goal, and here comes Trinidad Chambliss down the field. And how about Pete Golding? You know, I said leading up to the game, and I don't regret it, I said, I'll pay to see it. And I did pay to see it because I bet LSU and I lost. I said, I want to see Pete Golding. Like, this is his team now. Like, it was Lane's team, obviously, when they went to the semifinals of the college football playoff. I want to see Pete Golding in this spot. How about Pete Golding's decision to go for two at 30-24 and make it an 8-point game? I loved it. Loved it. Because all the pressure's on LSU at that point. And LSU gets down the field. And Sam Levitt misfires, has the tight end wide open, like the LSU tight end who got hurt, who people, I talked to some people in like the draft community in the NFL world. Tyler, what's the name of the LSU? Green, the LSU tight end that got hurt. People believe that he's like a top half of the first round pick in next year's NFL draft. Tre'Dez Green. Like, just so people know, this guy's going in the first round of next year's draft. So it hurt for LSU to lose him. And the backup tight ends, like him and Levitt, can't connect. And maybe, like, if Green's in the game, they do. But them's the breaks. And when it came down to it, this isn't even meant to be an insult to Sam Levitt. Just like, he's not as good as Chambliss. And you could feel it during the game. And maybe Levitt is her. I don't know. Chambliss was better. And Ole Miss escapes with the win. And Lane Kiffin after the game, I thought was actually pretty humble. I know a lot of people are like, well, he's conning everyone again. I kind of felt like he was telling the truth. Like, I'm a human being too, and like, you don't think this affects me? I thought that was actually like a rare moment of humility. A rare moment of humility from Lane Kiffin. But at this moment right now, I'm less interested in Lane and more interested in Trinidad Chambliss and Ole Miss. If it's true, what Kirk Herbstreit says, that Trinidad Chambliss is the best quarterback in the sport, and that Trinidad Chambliss is the face of college football, why can't Ole Miss win the national championship? Has Chambliss, for anybody, entered like the Deshaun Watson zone? I'm just talking about in terms of college, right? Where you feel like when, or like Joe Burrow in 2019, right, with LSU, where you feel like you've got this guy so you can win any game. And if the game's close, you feel like you're going to win. Is Trinidad Chambliss on that level, collegially? The quarterbacks ahead of him on the odds board, Julian Sain in Ohio State, Arch, CJ Carr, Gunnar Stockton, Darian Mensah, more on him coming up, Sam Levitt, Josh Hoover. Is Chambliss the best? And if he is, why can't Ole Miss just win the national championship? Power Hour, final hour coming up next. We kick it off with Adam Chernoff.
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2: 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All Jalen Hurts does is win games. 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How'd that go, Tennessee? I'm Nick Collins.
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2: Going into the season, that I fell for it with the Jets a couple years ago, which was the second Rodgers year, like the healthy Aaron Rodgers year, with Robert Saleh as the coach. And I said going into the year, I know that Robert Saleh is not a great coach. And I know that Hackett is not a good offensive coordinator. But I really like the talent on this team. So I'm going to look past it, and I like the Jets to make the playoffs. Yada, yada, yada. Saleh got fired after the London loss to the Minnesota Vikings in October. And it went to hell, right? And I said this year, what did I say? I know Aaron Glenn's not a good head coach. And I got issues with Frank Reich as the offensive coordinator, but I really like the talent on this team. Now, I didn't take the Jets to make the playoffs, but I did think they would be in the mix. And they still can be, to be fair. Like, I want to be clear on that. They absolutely can be in the mix. I still think there's talent on the roster. The problem is, and it's like, I want him to be really good. Like, I grew up watching him. I'm not a Jets fan, but I grew up in New York when Aaron Glenn was starring at corner for the Jets. He's probably the second best corner in the history of the franchise behind only Darrelle Revis. He's not a Hall of Fame player, but he's kind of in like the Hall of Very Good. He was an excellent player. Like, he's cool. Like, his press conference quotes are cool. He seems like the type of guy you'd like to have a beer with. Like, I would love for him to do well. He can't manage the clock to save his life. He can't manage the clock to save his life. You could, like, take him into a Rolex store and he would lose track of time. He has no idea what he's doing in terms of game management and timeouts. He's clueless, like he's lost. So at the end of regulation yesterday, I even tweeted it. Now there's 15 games going on, right? And you're paying attention to a bunch of different stuff. But like I was thinking, like, am I missing something here? Because the broadcast wasn't talking about it. So at the end of regulation, the Packers have a 4th and 5 with like a minute to play. He didn't call timeout. Like, did not call timeout. Had, like, definitely more than one. I don't know if it was 2 or 3, but had multiple timeouts. Could have called timeout. The Packers would have obviously punted the ball. Or, I guess, gone for a 68-yard field goal. But I think they would have probably punted and played for overtime. But if you're the Jets, you get the ball back and a chance with a timeout to work into field goal range and try and win in regulation. And he doesn't call it. And I'm watching the clock tick. And I'm not even talking from 20 to 10. I'm talking from 55 to 45 thinking, what is he doing right now? Call timeout. Like, you don't have to be an NFL coach to know this. Have you ever played a football video game before? Not even Madden. Have you ever played Tecmo Bowl? Like, there are stoned college sophomores. Like, eating, like, you know, a pepperoni pizza washed down by a Heineken at 2 in the morning with grease stains on their shirt, who know to call timeout in that spot. Like, smashing the gravity bong, high as a kite, still know to hit the select button in a spot like that to call timeout. Aaron Glenn doesn't. And then after the game goes, yeah, I never considered it. Why? Because they could have punted and backed us up. I mean, this doesn't even make any sense, what he's saying. He doesn't get it. Like, he actually doesn't understand, like, the concept of time. He doesn't get it. Now, the decision to receive in overtime is just like, because now there are people that are saying, well, the Colts should have received because they kicked and they only got one possession and the Chiefs got two. So that I'm a little more willing to maybe give him a little grace on, which is the decision to receive in overtime. Everyone wants to pile on him because of it. I understand they lost the game. But it's really that, like, the decision to not call, whether it works or not, whether they get the ball and Geno throws a touchdown to Garrett Wilson, or Geno throws a pick six or fumbles and the Packers recover, you have to call timeout there. 99.9% of coaches in that spot call timeout. Like, he's like the 0.01% that doesn't. And then defended it after the game. And this is off the heels of last year. He can't manage the game. I wish he were good. I want him to be good. It feels like the Jets will have a new head coach next year. Like, what's the case to be made otherwise? I'm not trying to be a jerk. But like, can we be honest here? You have to call timeout there. And they collapsed. They had this game. They had it by the neck, and they

0: Now approaching the betting window, it is your prop king, Nick Kostos. All hail King Kostos.
1: All hail King Kostos.
2: 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Okay, Rams and G-Men. I don't think Puka Nacua is going to play. If he does, it will change this handicap a little bit. But I'm not expecting him to. And without Puka, I don't know that the Rams are really going to be able to take advantage of an injury-ravaged Giants secondary. And I'm not that bullish on this Rams. Now, maybe they'll just run it down the Giants' throat. Certainly possible. Terrence Ferguson can have a good game. I do like T. Ferg to score a touchdown. We can maybe bet the Rams tight end of your choice to score. But you know where I'm going with this. I think the Giants can absolutely keep this game close. And I said before the season, Giants start 2-0. Rams start 0-2. Had Niners money line week one. Giants money line week one. I'm not getting off this train. I'll take my Giants plus the points. Abdul Carter, Brian Burns, Kayvon Thibodeau and company harassing Matthew Stafford all game. Jackson Dart plays within himself. Big game from Malik Nabers, over 64.5 receiving yards in his second game back from injury. The Giants cover the spread. And I have bet the Giants to win the damn game on the field. Now, perhaps you're saying right now, man, Nick, you're a homer. To which I say, you might be right. That does it for the Magnificent Football Monday edition of You Better, You Bet. Awesome show today. Thanks to our crew. Thanks to Adam Chernoff. Thanks to everybody who listened and watched and contributed. We will see you tomorrow on a terrific Football Tuesday. Very much looking forward to that. Until then, Nick Kostos here, wishing you and yours minimal sweats, winning bets, and the absolute very best of luck. Our good friends, Black, Abdallah, and Raj, coming up next on Westwood One Sports.
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2: If I ask you, who are the two best teams in the AFC? Who are the two teams that are going to play on Championship Sunday in the AFC? 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How are we not back yet again at Josh Allen versus Patrick Mahomes? Allen's obviously unreal, and Mahomes once again looked like an MVP last night against the Colts. 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
3: 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Ole Miss wins a classic, but does Lane Kiffin somehow still look like a winner? We'll talk about that coming up next.
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1: 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All right, so break takes. Break takes are what show up on the monitor or on the stream during our commercial breaks. And what they are your submissions. And since we started running chat, we've been using a lot of the chat submissions during the so-called break takes. Now, I will tell you this. From day one, we've kind of tried to figure out a way to program the break takes. And sometimes you get video. Video of me, video of a guest, and it's good. It's clean. It's good content. But not to you clones. You clones will always like to see your own name more than you want to see the name of a guest. Or more than you want to see the name of... well, me. I've never been an enormous fan of the break takes, if I'm being honest. So, all of a sudden, you can't see them. We have a static one sheet, a static still. And the static still says, the Jim Rome Show. We'll be back in a minute. The Jim Rome Show. We will be right back. You know, with the Rome graphic. And all of a sudden now, you're in chat saying, wait, what's going on? What's going on? Where are our submissions? Where are our chats? Why are they doing that? What happened to us? It just says, the Jim Rome Show. What's going on? The Jim Rome Show. We will be right back. So what I would love to say to you in chat is that we are working through technical difficulties and that your chats will be back. Don't you worry. You will see yourselves in the break takes. I would love to tell you that, but that's not what happened. There is nothing broken. We're not having any technical difficulties. We actually have been doing a little research on our own. We've been working with the algos. We've been working with our own resources. And you know what we did? We showed a focus group. In fact, many focus groups. We asked them to react to this, and then we asked them to react to this. And what we showed these focus groups were your submissions. And said, if you had a radio show, there was a TV show, there was a stream, and during the breaks, you had the following roll through until the host came back on live. What do you like better? This, which is your submissions on chat. Or just a still that said, the Jim Rome Show. We'll be back in a minute. And we showed both those things to them, chat. And do you know what they told us? You know what the research told us? You know what the focus group said? Overwhelmingly, they preferred the Rome logo, the Jim Rome Show. We'll be right back. It wasn't even close. So if it were close, say we're even... 60-40 against you, I'd be fighting for you. But the research was so overwhelming that the Rome Show, the static Rome Show that didn't have any of your submissions, that the focus groups prefer that by such an overwhelming margin, I don't know that I'm going to bring back your chats. Honestly. Sorry.
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5: The U.S. Treasury quietly released its official financial report for 2025. It appears by its own numbers, the U.S. government seems insolvent. It's reported that the Treasury shows about $6 trillion in assets and over $47 trillion in liabilities. Add it all up, and it looks like the U.S. owes more than $130 trillion it doesn't have. If that were a family, they'd earn $52,000 a year, spend $73,000, and already be more than $1 million underwater. Any accountant would call that insolvent. So how does the government fix this? It can...
6: 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Now, some of the injuries on Philly's offensive line do concern me, but I don't think Tennessee's going to be able to score in this game. I see Philly winning around 20-3, 20-10, so give me Philly laying the points, and I do like the under. 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
1: 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One more. Jeremy Lanza on chat, quote, focus groups just lobbed an absolute piss missile at the chat.
2: Absolute piss missile up the sideline.
1: That's funny. All right, so the thing about the focus groups and this, and I'm sure the radio audience is like, wow, how much time are you going to spend on this? Not much more time. Not much more time. You know why I'm not going to spend much more time on this? Because if you haven't been paying attention, those of you in chat that are so unhappy about this, that are taking this so personally, we've been running your takes on the break takes for the last three break takes. Have you not noticed this? This just in.
3: Break.
1: There are no focus groups. Nobody has seen your horrible takes. I made it all up. I'm not taking them away from you. There are no focus groups. I didn't pay for it. There is no data. There is no research. We started the show off with a technical difficulty and couldn't get it in. And I thought to myself, oh, you know, it'd be funny. I'm going to tell them that it's not a technical difficulty. I'm going to tell them that you're not good enough and the focus groups made the decision. So, you're fine. Your crappy submissions. Hey, by the way, they've gotten better since I brought this up. So that worked. Not only did I get an organic bit out of this, but it actually got you to sharpen your takes. It worked. But no, there are no focus groups. You are still part of the break takes. You're welcome. You still get to participate. It was just a joke. Further evidence of just me playing around once in a while, like, I'm going to do

0: This is Westwood One Sports.
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3: Minute. Week 2 in the NFL ends tonight with the Rams 11 days after their epic loss to the 49ers in Australia. Defensive tackle Aaron Donald, who did not make the trip down under, is expected to make his season debut for the Rams. Donald retired at the end of the 2023 season. They host the Giants, who are looking to move to 2-0 after their win against the Cowboys last week. Rams wide receiver Puka Nacua is questionable for tonight's game. The Rams are 6.5-point favorites. I'm Adam Abdallah.
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1: 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You can now find us on Channel 260. And as always, you can hear us on hundreds of local affiliates throughout North America. Oh boy, which team with the quarterback injuries got reason to panic more? Is it the Chicago Bears or is it the Washington Commanders? 310-840-4910. That's the number to call. That's the number to text. Brad? We'll start with your Chicago Bears, but I just want to mention quickly, Jaden Daniels dislocated left elbow, same left elbow that he dislocated last year and then hurt again, caused him to miss a combined 7 games. The Commanders, they were in the game until what I thought was a stupid call anyway from Dan Quinn to go for it rather than to take the points. They were getting the ball to start the second half. They end up going for it. That play, which just ends in a total disaster. Daniels gets his foot stepped on by his lineman, dislocates his left elbow, literally just throw a stick of dynamite into the Commanders' season because of that one decision. They end up losing to Dallas by 17. Marcus Mariota is a guy that had to start several games because of Jaden Daniels last year, but the Commanders now are 0-2, and they are staring down the barrel of another rough season. But your Chicago Bears, off of the 59 points last week, Brad, it was rainy. It was sloppy. Brian Flores finally got Ben Johnson's number. I don't know if the Bears were going to win this game anyway, but then Caleb Williams trying to rush for a touchdown goes down untouched. Worst fear was that it was the Achilles. The Bears say afterwards, hamstring. Tom Pelissero of The Ringer reporting that he avoided a serious strain and has a quote-unquote chance to play in week 3 against Philly. But Ben Johnson said on Chicago radio today it's a week-to-week deal. And that the expectation is that Caleb Williams, quote, will likely miss some time, end quote. Right off the bat for me, it's much more bleaker for the Washington Commanders because this is likely a multiple week injury for Jaden Daniels. They're 0-2. Their division looks super strong with my New York Giants playing tonight, the Eagles 2-0, and the Cowboys just having beaten them. But for the Chicago Bears, you're 1-1. You know how amazing the offense can be. You know what the ceiling is. The division is a little bit weaker, a lot of rough defenses, and all of a sudden it feels like you're basically looking at the end of the season for the Bears. Now today, and only a couple hours after the game ended, you would think, all right, maybe it's just one or two games without Caleb Williams. Honestly, like, you want to talk about dodging a bullet, that's an understatement for the Bears. I still feel good about this team's playoff chances, and I still feel good about Caleb Williams coming back in a short amount of time, considering the reporting we've gotten. So what could have been a nightmare Monday, Brad, all of a sudden, it doesn't suck all that bad. But you're a Bears fan. Let's hear what you have to say.
2: My eyes! I can't see, Pat! Because I had to witness 3 hours of craptastic football. And it was rain-soaked conditions. Wind really wasn't playing too much of a factor. I think people are overblowing the impacts of some of the Mother Nature stuff. But yeah, I mean, the field was a mess. It was a quagmire. The footing was difficult. There were snap issues on both sides of the ball in that game, and it certainly played a factor in the 9-3 victory that the Vikings had. I mean, the Bears had so many chances, absolutely dominated the red zone work. I believe, if I recall correctly, the Chicago Bears were inside of the red zone on 14 separate snaps, and Minnesota, I believe, only had one snap inside the red zone throughout the entire game. Yet the Bears still lost. DeAndre Swift putting it on the turf there, that costly fumble at the 1-inch line. That could have been a game sealer if he would have crossed the chalk. And ultimately, the Bears would score a touchdown. And if they would have got the extra point, they could have won that bad boy 10-9. But alas, they lost. And of course, everybody's talking about Caleb Williams, especially on social media, on the radio circuit throughout the entire day. A guy that fell down with that non-contact injury. And you're right, man. I was watching the game with my two sons, and we both just yelled out, no, because we feared that was going to be an Achilles injury. I've seen that story played out so many times before with a number of different players, whether quarterbacks or not. It turned out to be a hamstring injury. And, of course, he got carted off. Had a towel over his head, fans are cheering him on as he's about to exit into the tunnel, takes a towel off, a little teary-eyed, pumps the hand in the air, and everybody's like, well, that might be the last time we see Caleb Williams this season, but not so fast, my friends. There have been a lot of jokes made on social media throughout the entire day about that incident being carted off with really what appears to be a somewhat docile injury, and the best way to equate it is this. It's like the contraceptive failed, but she took the pregnancy test and it was negative. That's like the equal value that I have in my mind and when I'm thinking of this Caleb Williams situation overall. So you're right. He dodged the biggest bullet. It's like Bullet Bill in old school Mario Kart, that kind of large bullet. There's still a chance he could play on Monday night against the Philadelphia Eagles, but I think it's a very small chance. I think Super Bajent Man, Tyson Bajent, will be at the controls, but maybe that's the only game that Caleb Williams misses. I still got questions about the defense. I know they were much improved, but again, you could thank Mother Nature and the inclement conditions there in the Windy City over the weekend. But, this is a tremendous amount of good news coming from Tom Pelissero today. And confirmed by Ben Johnson that it's a week-to-week injury. And, he's probably going to miss some time, but that some time may just be a matter of days and not weeks. Exhale, Chicago.
1: 310-840-4910. You agree with me, though, Brad? It is much more bleaker for the Washington Commanders, and we'll get to them in just a second. But, like, you compare these two teams, and it feels like your Bears are in much, much greater position than the Commanders are on this Monday, right?
2: Oh, yeah, definitely, man. It's an absolute slam dunk that the Washington Commanders are in a dire straits position. Jaden Daniels, that gruesome injury. Tom Brady with some choice words there on the air. He was feeling what everybody felt in that moment. Me too. And my youngest son as well. True story, Pat. He had both Caleb Williams and Jaden Daniels on his fantasy team. We're watching the game. He had Caleb Williams in his starting lineup. He saw him get injured, and he's like, oh, bleep. I can't believe that just happened. Then he's got a sizable crutch to lean on for next week, and he's like, yeah, I'll be good. I got Jaden Daniels, a guy that's a scoring duelist, can really pile up the points, in various ways. And then we're watching that Cowboys-Commanders game, and we see what unfolded there. He started throwing things. He was really upset. I'm like, oh, man, you're in a shallow league. There's plenty of options on waivers, like Tyler Shuck. Like Bryce Young, who's absolutely tearing it up right now. So he's going to be just fine. And he squeaked out his fantasy win thanks to KW the third, Kenneth Walker, by 0.3 points last night. So it was all good at Cassidy Evans. Crisis averted, not only for the city of Chicago, but for my son's fantasy franchise. But yeah, man. It's desperate times for the Washington Commanders. Here's the good news. Marcus Mariota wasn't too shabby last season in 8 starts. Now, the team only went 2-6 because they had a lousy defense. Guess what? They still have a lousy defense. But he completed 62.4% of his attempts a season ago, averaged just over 200 pass yards per game, 32 rush yards per game, and a respectable 10-5 touchdown and interception split through the air, also had a rushing score as well. Mariota has got that scoring duality, so he's built for the system in that Washington offense. So I don't think they will skip much of a beat offensively, but what's going to be a drag on the Commanders all season long is that dreadful and woeful defense. And you look at the schedule upcoming. Obviously, in week 3, they're absolutely going to get crushed taking on the Seattle Seahawks. there in the nation's capital. Then they get Indianapolis in one of the international games. That coming up in week four, and then your G-men in week five. And we're going to find out more information about Jayden Daniels, but I fear he's going to have to go under the knife. And if that were to occur, he said, the team said that they're seeking multiple medical opinions. If he goes into surgery, it could be donezo for the rest of the year. So hopefully he can get right, get back on the field before the season ends. But I think that could be a reach given this moment in time.
1: Yeah, I think they're toast. I think they're absolutely, they're bleeped. They are done. 310-840-4910. Because here's the thing. I think there is a massive drop off between Jayden Daniels and Marcus Mariota. Maybe if their left tackle, who is a tremendous, he's been an all pro before, Laremy Tunsil, if he wasn't done for the season, maybe I would say, okay, you know, you have a decent offensive line, not great, but you have a decent offensive line that gives Mariota some time, you know, to operate in the passing game. Your receivers, Stephon Diggs and Scary Terry, Terry McLaurin, have actually been pretty good so far through the first two games. And okay, you can maybe operate an offense. What Jayden Daniels can do with his legs, and we saw him doing it against the Dallas Cowboys defense for the first half, dicing him up, Marcus Mariota doesn't give you that. He can't give you that. And so without your left tackle, without Laremy Tunsil, not really. I mean, there's no way he's running anywhere nearly as effective as Jayden Daniels. Jayden Daniels is right up there with Lamar Jackson and Josh Allen and his effectiveness with his
2: that legs. I agree with. I agree with. But Mariota can call his own number and do so effectively at times.
1: I mean, you're not game planning for it. Opposing defenses are not game planning for it, nor are they worried about it. If it happens once or twice a game, all right, tip your cap. But he ain't running 7, 10, 11 times like we know Jayden Daniels can. He had 7 carries for 69 yards in one half. He might have run for over 100 yards yesterday and single-handedly kept the Commanders in it. So without Laremy Tunsil, now you don't have that escapability with Marcus Mariota. Plus, the Commanders are 0-2. Plus, the division is good. Plus, their upcoming schedule outside of the Colts, there is not an easy game for them. Like, best case scenario is Jayden Daniels goes on injured reserve and he only misses that minimum 4 games. You have the bye week in week 6. You don't have to worry about him missing that. He comes back in week 7. And what? The Commanders maybe have 2 wins. They're 2-4. Likely scenarios, they're 1-5. I think their season's done. I thought it was, you know, a pretty good chance it was going to be done if they start 0-2 anyway, because only 11% of teams have made the playoffs after starting 0-2. And now he's going to miss multiple weeks. I think they are completely, completely toast. Whereas I look at your Chicago Bears as having a really decent opportunity to still make the playoffs, because it feels like Caleb Williams might only miss a game or two. Who knows? This could linger on. There's a lot of optimism being peddled, but, you know, again, Ben Johnson did throw some cold water on it, saying he likely will miss some time. But the fact that they haven't ruled him out yet for next week against the Eagles is pretty good. And so, again, I think your Bears are in a much better position, and there is a collective sigh of relief that happened over the Windy City and the Chicago area over the last 24 hours. One other thing I want to mention, Brad. By the way, 310-840-4910. We want to hear from you. The two major QB injuries yesterday, Caleb Williams, Jayden Daniels, which team do you think has a decent chance of staying in the hunt or still making the playoffs if their quarterback is going to miss several weeks? 310-840-4910. The one thing I could not get over this morning, I feel like I didn't see much of it yesterday. Or maybe I just, maybe, you know, again, I'm not a Bears fan, so I wasn't, I'm not interacting with all these posts. I saw an overwhelming amount of, and I'll say it, jackass losers, fake tough guys that have never played professional sports.
2: Oh, yeah.
1: Criticizing Caleb, criticizing Caleb Williams. He did the whole Kobe Bryant towel over the head and emotional fist pump. Yeah. And he's only going to be out a week or two. I mean, so I remember Jay Cutler, correct me if I'm wrong, Brad, a lot of Bears fans got on Jay Cutler for not being emotional enough when he suffered a serious injury. And now Bears fans are getting on Caleb Williams for being too emotional. He had to get taken out of the game. You have no idea what the hell is going through his head in terms of how much time he thinks he's going to miss, how significant of an injury that he just suffered. It's in the heat of the battle in a one-score game. Late in the game, he has to come out. He knows he's not going back in that game, and he's emotional, and he wants to let the fans know he's okay, because this city is now would die for Caleb Williams, and there are people that have the balls to criticize him for doing that. I think that was the most loser thing I've seen on the internet in a long time. People criticizing Caleb Williams for being emotional about his injury. He's not going to be out for the rest of the season and he did that? Are you kidding me? What a bunch of losers.
2: Yeah, that's an understandable point of view. I'm not going to lie. Some of the messages that were put out there, I chuckled. I mean, some of them were pretty funny. But yeah, the grand scheme of things, you know, there was no real joke that was a laughing matter when it came to Caleb Williams' injury. I mean, when he tried to get up, he immediately fell back down to the ground. And that's why instantaneously in my mind, I thought it was an Achilles setback because that's just a gruesome injury. It's so crippling in the moment. But, you know, if you never have endured a pulled hamstring, you could have a similar episode that he had there on the field in that moment because you get up, you don't feel right. You feel that tug, that pull, that sharp pain. And immediately fall back down to the ground because you're like, look, I don't want to try to get up, hop around, move around, maybe make this harsher than it may or may not be because you really have no idea what is going on internally with your leg in that moment. So it was a scary time. And, you know, he obviously went on to the cart. He had to be dragged off the sideline and placed on that cart. He couldn't put any weight, any pressure on that leg whatsoever. And, you know, in that instance, we all thought it was a wrap. It was done. The season's over. Oh, so much promise in Chicago. And the city of big shoulders just really sagged in that moment. And then, you know, we woke up and it's all hunky-dory. Got the bit of good news. And that bullet is indeed hopefully dodged. And we're going to see him back on the field possibly as early as this week. Seems unlikely. But hopefully here in short order. The Bears, by the way, right smack dab in the middle in terms of hardest strength of schedule remaining. And you look at the next three games coming up. Of course, you got Fly Eagles Fly on Monday Night Football, then the Jets at home. And that's going to be any walk in the park because that defense is for real, folks. And then that rivalry game at Green Bay. So at a minimum, what I am hoping for as a diehard Chicago Bears fan is that he is able-bodied and ready to go without any hindrances whatsoever against the arch-rival Packers in the Lambeau Field in Week 5. And that's a scenario, based on the info we got today, entirely on the table. So, Pat, hopefully you don't consider me one of those jackasses because, again, I chuckled.
1: No, well, I mean, but here's the thing. Like, are you criticizing Caleb Williams for being carted off for what could be, what appears to be a grade one hamstring strain, not a significant season ending injury? Are you criticizing him for being carted off and showing emotion as he's being carted off the field?
2: No, because he had no idea what he was suffering from. So nobody did in that given moment in time. And hindsight is always 20/20. And people are like, oh, yeah, he merely got a scratch. It was only a flesh wound. It was no big deal. He broke a nail. Carry on. But you're right. There's a lot of these internet tough guys. And I'm going to tell you right now, that internet tough guy is sitting behind his keyboard, popping some cheesy poofs. And probably tipping the scales about 350 pounds is going to keel over from a heart attack at a moment's notice. Those are people that typically criticize all world athletes like Caleb Williams in those moments. I like to see them try, and I like to see what their reactions would have been in that moment. I can tell you this, if I would have fell to the ground, thriving and writhing in pain, I would have been screaming, somebody save me! Lord have mercy, what has gone with me? But, you know, the Pope is on the Bears' side, and I think we got a divine miracle.
1: Yeah, you might. Here's the thing. There are a lot of, you know, keyboard warriors that never played professional sports, that never played football, that, like, again, scum underneath the shoe for criticizing Caleb Williams, in my opinion. I really feel that strongly about it. Now, again, Brad, maybe you saw a couple with some funny captions, whatever. As a Bears fan, if you felt like you could laugh it off knowing that it wasn't actually that serious in retrospect, that's one thing. You know what I got a big problem with? I got a big problem with Will Compton being one of the guys that called out Caleb Williams. That's a guy that played in the NFL. Now, that's a guy that didn't play very long because he wasn't very good, right? And he played for a lot of losing football teams. But he had a little, a nice couple of seasons with Washington, you know, the Commanders, formerly the Redskins, formerly the football team, for whatever other name you want to call them. And so to see him, somebody that knows what playing this sport is like, how brutally physical it is, and knowing how if you go down and you don't know what the injury is right away, the flurry of emotions that could overcome you, especially as a quarterback, especially in a close game, especially this early in the season, it could be overwhelming. I have no problem with Caleb Williams being as emotional as he was, which again, I mean, yeah, towel over the head, got carted off, whatever. But Will Compton is basically like, you can't get carted off for a grade one hamstring strain and be crying like that. You know, Will Compton just sounds like a loser. Sounds like an absolute loser. Totally. Sounds like a guy that didn't have a shred of the talent that Caleb Williams has and has never been in that spotlight and will never be in that spotlight. But now that he's got a microphone, for whatever reason, he felt like he needed to get that take off. Because he didn't tear his ACL because it wasn't a torn Achilles. I mean, Will Compton, shut up, dude. You sound like an absolute douche loser for that take. So that one really, really got me, seeing Will Compton being one of the guys calling out Caleb Williams. You played this sport. And unless you know what the injury is right away, which, I mean, who does? Which NFL player, which professional athlete knows if it's a significant season-ending injury or not right in the moment? Unless you hear the pop, unless you feel, you know, for guys that tear their Achilles, like it feels like I got shot in the back of the ankle. You know, so if you don't feel that, yeah, but still, you don't know that. I mean, I saw Jordy Nelson, you know, because I saw some old clips of guys like not even knowing that it was that significant of an injury. Jordy Nelson tore his ACL. He walked off. Not every torn ligament, not every significant injury is created the same. So if Caleb Williams in that moment has no idea how significant of the injury it is, and in a game like that and in the heat of the moment, his emotions overcome, I have no problem with that whatsoever. So I had a big problem with Will Compton with that take.
2: Yeah, and I completely concur with your perspective there. You know, Will Compton, just call him Mr. Massengill because he's a giant, you know, kind of bag. And I'm going to leave it at that because I don't know if I get away with the the word before bag, but it certainly applies to what Will Compton just said. But yeah, look, Caleb Williams was scared bleepless in that moment, and understandably so. He understands his worth to this franchise. He understands that he is the heart and soul of this Bears offense, and he understands how important he is not only to the team, but to the entire city, the magnificent city of Chicago. And you did that on your home turf against a rival team in your division. Yeah, the emotions would have been very high and would have been really just raging out of control in that given moment of time. So, yeah, I totally agree that Will Compton overstepped his bounds. So he needs to just, you know, go ahead and, you know, slide back into the hedge and just disappear because we don't need to hear from him again, quite frankly.
1: 310-840-4910. All right, we want to hear from you. Again, the two major QB injuries, Caleb Williams, Jaden Daniels. Which team do you feel better about moving forward? I don't know how anybody can say Washington. Jaden Daniels feels like it's a longer injury, longer amount of time he's going to miss. The Commanders are 0-2. The division is good, and their schedule ahead is daunting. Brad, I didn't think your Bears were going to make the playoffs before the season started, but after the first 2 weeks, knowing with Caleb Williams could miss a game, two games, even if he misses three games, I feel like Chicago's still in a decent chance, man. I feel like they're in a decent position here, and I'm not hitting the panic button if I'm a Bears fan. 310-840-4910. We'll get to your calls, get to your texts when we come back. Also, we've got a Monday Night Football spectacular coming up. And as a Giants fan, I'm too confident. I'm too confident in this game tonight. We'll talk about it when we return. 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He's Brad Evans. I'm Pat Boyle. Just rolling on this busy Monday. This is BetMGM Tonight on Westwood One Sports.
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0: Welcome on back. BetMGM the night, Westwood One Sports. He's Brad Evans. I'm Pat Boyle. Phone number to join the show, 310-840-4910. We've got some phone calls to get to. We got a bunch of text messages to get to. Brad and I talking about the big quarterback injuries yesterday. Caleb Williams for the Chicago Bears, although looks way better, way more positive than it did initially. Hamstring injury doesn't appear to be significant. Ben Johnson did say he likely will miss some time and that he's week to week. But I guess there is, even if it's a modicum of a chance, Caleb Williams has not been ruled out yet for Monday Night Football in week three. But Brad, you're saying week five against the Packers, that would be ideal. And I think that that would be best case scenario for Bears fans. Meanwhile, Jaden Daniels dislocated left elbow, his non-throwing arm, but the same left elbow he dislocated last year, which caused him to miss seven games. He did it initially week nine, then re-aggravated that injury later in the year, missed the final four games, and the Commanders are 0-2. The division looks good, and their schedule ahead is daunting. So, honestly, I think the Commanders are in deep, deep trouble. But as always, on every Overreaction Monday, we want to hear from you, of course, about what we're talking about. But as a floater, any of your reactions from how your team did on Sunday. So we'll get to every game in some fashion throughout the show. 310-840-4910. And we've got to go to the Big Easy here, Brad, because Josh in New Orleans is first up. And man, what a win that was for the Saints yesterday. So let's get to Josh in New Orleans, who joins us here on BetMGM tonight. What's up, Josh?
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0: Hey, appreciate that, man.
1: No problem, and I'm so glad to hear Caleb Williams isn't going to be hurt as bad as I thought it was. And, man, I think if you could, I'm going to hang up and listen. I'm a rideshare driver. I just got a call. But go through the Saints lineup in the next couple of weeks and tell me how this team doesn't make the playoffs. Second easiest schedule. I mean, it's we beat Carolina two times last year, even though we didn't have a terrific record. That was two of our wins. So, yeah, I mean, this team's learning how to win at a young age, and we both know that's something you really can't teach is how to win. And this team seems to be following in the steps of their leader, Tyler Shuck. He's charismatic. He's got all the right qualities that we're looking for. And once they start winning, it's going to be tough to stop. So thanks, guys. I'm going to hang up and listen.
0: Yeah. Hey, Josh, good stuff, man. We appreciate the kind words. We appreciate you listening. And look, Brett, I don't know about making the playoffs. He said, tell me how the Saints aren't going to make the playoffs. Now, I wasn't a big believer in New Orleans coming into this year. I know a lot of people were high on the Saints, thought they were going to take a big leap forward in year two with Kellen Moore and Tyler Shuck. I'll tell you what. Through two games, they might be the greatest second half team in NFL history.
2: Exactly. Yeah.
0: they trailed the Lions 21-0 last week and then lose 31-30 in overtime. Easily could have won that game. They trailed the Ravens yesterday 14-6 at halftime, and they come back and honestly, they dominate the second half. They dominated the fourth quarter, scoring touchdowns on back-to-back drives, eating up over 12 minutes on those two drives together. Combined 25 plays for 136 yards, forcing the Ravens three and out. They pick Lamar Jackson off to essentially seal the game. And New Orleans is 1-1. So, yes, yeah, Saints fans, I don't blame you. Who dat? I don't blame you for feeling high on the Saints after that. And you look ahead at that schedule. Raiders in week three. Now, the Raiders are 2-0. Falcons week four, Monday Night Football. Vikings week five. Giants, Steelers. Browns, Panthers with a bye week in week eight. Yes, that is a rather easy schedule. I still am not ready just yet to buy into the Saints. The NFC South is weak, though. The Bucs are 0-2. The Falcons are a god-awful mess. Now, Penix is going to play on Thursday. He's going to make his season debut. That could change things. But the Panthers are 1-1 as well. So, yeah, I mean, Brad, I can't blame Saints fans for feeling high on the team right now. I can't.
2: I can't either. Look, I had high expectations for New Orleans coming in to the regular season, and I'm definitely raising a Sazerac or three right now, somewhat in celebration. It's going to be a two-horse race in this division because the Buccaneers are already sitting at the bottom of Davy Jones's locker right now. They've been terrible. We're going to break down Baker Mayfield and all those issues a little bit later on in the show. But Atlanta, they're not going to get right, and we have to see the Falcons in prime time three more times, including this week. Why, football gods, why? That rubbish product that's going to be there on the field, especially defensively. But New Orleans, you're right, man. They got a lot of huevos and huevos gigantes because they're never out of a game. And you're right, they really come alive until the third quarter commences. They need to be a more consistent defensively over four quarters of play. They're still number 21. That is it in EPA per play defense so far this year. But Chris Olave, as I said last week, and obviously he added the total this week, is going to be in the conversation to lead the NFL in receiving yards. Devon Bailey made some big catches again yesterday.
0: Oh, yeah.
2: Over Denver Broncos cast off. Juwan Johnson making some big catches of his own. Alvin Kamara came back, and he, you know, played a role more as a receiver. Certainly he got 14 touches in that game, and I thought it was a little bit too many. They really couldn't get the ground game going. Travis Etienne has been wildly inconsistent on the ground through 2 weeks. So that's an area they got to improve on. But the brilliance of Shuck and the opportunistic running of Shuck as well is another X factor game in and game out. So, yeah, if I had to handicap it right now, I think the Saints are probably slightly better than the Carolina Panthers, but it's really a 1A, 1B. And go ahead and circle it on your calendar right now, Saints fans. Week 10, Carolina in Nolens. Week 14, Carolina in Charlotte. Those are two monster games, and the caller is right. The rest of the schedule is a layup.
0: Yeah. Oh, maybe. I mean, maybe I'm going to have to start coming around to the Saints here. I'm going to have to start coming. You know what, though, Brad? On the flip side here, because we've got a text message that perfectly encapsulates the loss for the Ravens yesterday. Mike from Baltimore, he texts in, no other NFL team has more blown double-digit fourth-quarter leads than the Ravens since 2020. No John Harbaugh to blame this time. And he is absolutely right, because how the Ravens did this again, there is no John Harbaugh to blame. Jesse Minter, second game as a head coach. Declan Doyle, second game, the youngest play caller in the NFL right now. They're the ones to blame for this loss yesterday. The Ravens scored 3 points in the second half. How does Derrick Henry have 5 touches in the second half? How does that happen? That is a massive mistake. And this game really was decided 17-17. They've already blown the lead, but still, you have an opportunity to win it. 8 minutes to go in the ballgame. The Ravens have a 3rd-and-1 at their own 37. There is no need to get cute. There is no need to try to catch New Orleans sleeping and hit a hand the ball off to King Henry. Instead, they have Lamar drop back and try to uncork a bomb, and he throws an incomplete pass. And they punt the football away on it, because you're not going to go for it 4th-and-1 from your own 37. You could have had move the freaking chains. You've got the biggest bully in your backfield. What are you doing throwing the football there? They punt it away. Then the Saints go on a 16-play, 68-yard drive, because that Ravens defense is still questionable. They're still suspect. They're not an elite unit, and they haven't proven that to me yet. So the Saints march right down the field. Oh, when the Saints go marching down the field in Baltimore. Yeah, and they go right down and they score a touchdown. And then it was, then it was panic time. And Lamar throws a pick after they get to New Orleans' side of the field. So, yeah, there is no John Harbaugh to blame. That's a super bad loss for Baltimore. And some of the old problems have resurfaced yet again. Why did Derrick Henry not get that handoff? But also, let's point the finger here at one of the best quarterbacks in football. Lamar's level dropped off in that second half. He missed some throws that he should not have missed. So that's a brutal loss for Baltimore, an old wound that just got reopened again yesterday.
2: Yeah, almost inexplicable, the meltdown that they had after halftime. And they were in complete control of the game at the Siesta. But yeah, look, they got defensive ills. You already laid it out. They're middle of the pack right now in EPA per play defense at number 15. That's not going to get the job done. It's a very simple formula in offense. You have what I feel is the most electric runner in the open field at quarterback, and that being Lamar Jackson. Still a lot of juice there in the legs. But C-hole, smash hole, just give the damn ball to Derrick Henry. At a minimum, he should have had 25 carries in that game. At a minimum, he should have gone for 95 or 100 yards. I might have had a little cash on him reaching the century mark, by the way. So, womp, womp. I'm crying tearing my beer over that, along with about 10,000 other wagers that I misfired on yesterday. But I digress. It's a very simple formula of success for that offense. I know he didn't have Zay Flowers, but Rashad Bateman stepped up and played well. Pass catchers made some big plays in the first half. But, I mean, Bateman was a shining star over 70 yards, had a touchdown reception. I really feel the giant shoes of Zay Flowers. And it sounds like Zay Flowers, by the way, we got some good news that came down the chute today that it looks like he's going to be available in week 3 for their maybe bounce back game at home, taking on the Dallas Cowboys. So, yeah, Baltimore, inexcusable how they finished that game. But again, we got to give credit where credit is due. The Saints just wake up and lay the smackdown in the second half. Done in back-to-back games. We're going to see if this is a trend that will indeed be the Saints fans' friend the rest of the year.
0: 310-840-4910. We'll get to more.

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0: back. BetMGM tonight. Westwood One Sports. He's Brett Evans. I'm Pat Boyle. Phone number to join the show, 310-840-4910. Breaking news. Rams all-pro wide receiver Puka Nacua is not playing tonight for the LA Rams. He is inactive. That was according to Adam Schefter 2 minutes ago. So let's get into it, Brad. Monday Night Football preview. As a big blue fan, as a Giants fan, I was already feeling good. Now I'm feeling great. I'm not going to make any guarantees. All right? I don't want to ruin the mojo. But, man, I'm super confident that the Giants win this football game. More confident than I should be. Yeah, I mean, look, let's get you the odds with our friends at BetMGM here. The Rams, 6.5-point favorites, and it feels like, again, our friends at BetMGM, they kind of assumed this news was coming. Schefter tweeted, reported yesterday that he was trending in the wrong direction. He did not practice yesterday, did not practice on Saturday with what is now a groin injury or a hip injury, apparently not the same injury that he had in training camp that he was nursing. So it could be a fresh one. Definitely not great. Either way, Rams going to have to do without him, and they came back from Australia licking their wounds. They're 6.5-point favorites. Total in the game, 47.5. The Rams on the money line still minus 300, though. No Puka Nacua, no Myles Garrett. And again, with our friends at BetMGM, they're offering low vig on this game tonight. So if you want to bet the Giants plus 6.5, you get it at minus 105. You want to bet the Rams at minus 6.5, you get it at minus 105. Either side of the spread at low vig odds on the spread. That is a tremendous promo that, again, that our friends at BetMGM are offering. They're also giving you a first quarter boost on whether you believe both teams will score a field goal or more in the first quarter. So both teams to score 3 points in the first quarter, that's been boosted. If you think the other way, both teams won't score 3 points or more in the first quarter, that's been boosted. But Brad, the biggest question here, now that we know that Puka Nacua will not play, as a whole, it's do the Rams recover quickly from their repulsive performance in Australia, but who steps up now for the Rams, and what is the game plan? How does it change now that Puka Nacua is not playing? What do you think?
1: It's going to be a ground-heavy approach, in my opinion. Why? You look at the New York Giants, and I know it's only a one-game sample size, but entering the ninth, they're just number 28 in EPA per rush defense. So not much better on the back end either, at number 26 in drop-back EPA defense. So there are some vulnerabilities across the board universally on offensive side for your G-men. So I think ultimately Stafford and company and Sean McVay are really going to lean heavily on that 1-2 punch, and a damn good 1-2 punch on the ground of Kyren Williams, one of the most underappreciated running backs in the league, and Blake Corum, who got double-digit rush attempts across the pond there, the larger pond, and that being the Pacific, taking on the San Francisco 49ers. And look, they were woeful. They were unengaged, it seemed like, throughout the entire game. They really care to be in Australia. So, you know, they're back. They're on their home turf. Yes, they're missing their all-world wide receiver there in Puka Nacua, but they got a plethora of tight ends. They run a lot of heavy 12 personnel, occasional 13 personnel as well. Maybe this is a Terrence Ferguson game. A guy didn't catch a single ball in Australia. It could be another Davis Allen, any number of tight ends, maybe Mumfield steps up. But Davante Adams, that's the guy that has been the apple of Matthew Stafford's eye, particularly in the red zone. Didn't do squat in that game against San Francisco. I think it's going to be a different story tonight. Look, I still think the Rams win. I don't think they cover. The Giants are going to be awfully competitive, and we'll see what they do offensively. But Malik Nabers, now that game under his belt, could really flourish. So he has got a mountain to climb there, with Trent McDuffie likely going to be shadowing him for much of the game. And we'll see if they can get the ground game going. Of course, no Myles Garrett, but it sounds like Aaron Donald is going to be able to go, and how much he contributes. That's a big question mark as well for the Rams. But I think this one will be nip and tuck. I think it will be a compelling watch. I still got the Rams winning by a field goal, but it wouldn't shock me at all if your G-men sprung the upset tonight and you're streaking the streets there in Philly.
0: Yeah, well, I think they're going to, Brad. And, you know, again, if I had to give out a play for this game, Giants plus the 6.5, Giants on the money line plus 240 with our friends at BetMGM. I think they're winning the football game. I think too many people are still buying in to the massive hype that was the Rams in the offseason. And Brad, I won't lump you in here because you said since March you thought the Rams were going to win the Super Bowl. So when they got Myles Garrett in the trade, when the Aaron Donald news came out, you were already on the Rams. But I think once they got Myles Garrett, once we got the news that Aaron Donald was likely coming back and he is going to play tonight, now he's going to be on a snap count. The reporting from Mike Garofalo, NFL Network, is going to be about 30 snaps. So that's less than half the plays that normally a team sees on defense. Will he be out there for the third down and the second and longs as a pass rusher? Will he be out there on first downs to try to combat this Giants run game? That's going to be, I think too many people have bought into the Rams hype and not enough people have bought in on the New York Giants after what was a sensational performance last week against the Cowboys on Sunday Night Football. So are the Giants for real? We're going to find out tonight against a weakened Rams pass rush. Can Jackson Dart continue to show the maturation that he showed last week, not have to play backyard football, be under control? And will Cam Scataboo have another big game against the Rams defense that uses a lot of two-high safety and light boxes? That kind of plays right into the Giants' game. They want to run the football. They want to control the clock. I think the Giants win it. Brad, in about 30, 20 seconds here, you got a couple plays you like for this game, unless you want to save them for later.
1: No, I'll just rapid fire them off right now. Darnell Mooney over 1.5 receptions at +153. He ran 26 routes last week. I just need 2 grabs. Isaiah Likely, anytime touchdown at +225. Say what? Value. And Devin Singletary over 6.5 receiving yards at -110. He ran ample routes last week. He'll catch at least 2 balls and hopefully get to 7.
0: The thing that worries me is the injuries that the Giants are facing in the secondary. We'll talk about that more as we get closer to kickoff. We'll get you more caught up on Monday Night Football, but more of
2: this
0: Sunday
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